Thanks for making us a part of your 4th of July weekend. And Kelly on the dub, but we're also looking forward to our Yacht Rock Summer Tour coming up at Ruth Eckert Hall. It's the perfect soundtrack for your summer. 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
2: 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And David Pack, the former lead singer of Ambrosia. 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

Thanks for making us a part of your 4th of July weekend. And Kelly on the dub, but we're also looking forward to our Yacht Rock Summer Tour coming up at Ruth Eckert Hall. 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

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And Kelly on the dub, but we're also looking forward to our Yacht Rock Summer Tour coming up at Ruth Eckert Hall. 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

Your package says delivered. 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

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No worries, we're here for you. And Kelly on the Dub, tell us what you're up to using an open mic on the Dub app at 105.5 The Dub. And I'll be back with you tomorrow morning for more Continuous Life Favorites.

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4: 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And when you look at healthcare, you know, you're five times more likely to be attacked than any other profession.
1: But first, the life-threatening disease that hides in plain sight.
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1: All that and more this week on Radio Health Journal.
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0: Everything Art Still had worked for paid off when the Kansas City Chiefs selected him with the second overall pick in the 1978 NFL Draft. After 12 years in the league, setting records for most sacks in a career and season, Still wasn't surprised when a few medical issues started popping up after he retired.
1: I played here with the Chiefs for about 10 years, a couple years in Buffalo. And so that's constant pounding on your body. So you expect to have maybe some surgeries after, you know, retirement, and those types of things, issues, grabbing and those types of things. So basically what happened, you know, had the carpal tunnel, trigger finger, both shoulders replaced, lower back problems, swelling in my legs and joint problems, those types of things. Then I started, you know, stomach, and then eventually where it affected my heart and all.
0: Still chalked it all up to his football career, and anything that didn't fit in that box, he just assumed was age-related. It wasn't until 2023 that a doctor started to put the pieces together.
1: Doctor was saying, because I keep myself in pretty good shape, he said, at your age, you shouldn't have any heart problems. You know, these other physical ones, that's just part of it. But he said, it must be something more to it. So what he did wasn't just make an analogy just, you know, from my symptoms. He asked me this one simple question, which again, when he asked me the question, he told me a little bit about your family health history. So that's when the lights start dawning on me after I talked about my brother. My older brother has all the symptoms. Then he said, well, tell me some more about the rest of your family. So I went through, and my younger brother, he has all the symptoms that my other brother and myself had. He has a pacemaker and defibrillator, and he has some serious heart problems where I think he's almost at the stage where he needs a heart.
0: Uncovering this family history was the final clue for Still's doctor to diagnose him with amyloidosis. It's a condition where proteins become abnormal and build up in different areas of the body and can eventually lead to death.
2: The disease is a protein deposition disease, but the proteins don't just deposit like sand. What happens is the proteins unfold and they self-assemble into fibrils, which are like little stretches of rope. And the fibrils tend to glom together into deposits in between the cells of specific organs, notably the heart and the kidneys. And those deposits cause the organs to begin to malfunction, and also cause the cells of the organs, the microenvironment of the organs, to produce oxidative molecules like hydrogen peroxide that cause oxidative stress.
0: That's Dr. Raymond Comenzo, professor of medicine at Tufts University School of Medicine. He specializes in treating patients with multiple myeloma and amyloidosis. There are two main groups of the disease. AL, or light chain amyloidosis, is caused by abnormal clone of plasma cells in bone marrow. The second is ATTR, or transthyretin amyloidosis. It's caused by an abnormal protein in the liver. While the disease is often triggered by aging, Still was diagnosed with a genetic form of ATTR.
2: So the transthyretin type of amyloid, which is called ATTR amyloid, is pretty prevalent because it's a disease of aging, and it's also a genetic disease with a prevalence among African Americans of perhaps as much as 3-4%. The abnormal gene in African Americans is found in that percentage of individuals, but it doesn't cause disease in all of them. So the penetrance of that genetic abnormality varies.
0: ATTR tends to be less aggressive than AL amyloidosis, which could explain how Still was able to go decades without proper treatment. The symptoms tend to be general, like shortness of breath, loss of appetite, and abnormal heart rhythms. Since many of these are often attributed to other conditions, Comenzo says that getting a proper diagnosis is one of the main challenges for patients.
2: Most patients end up going to 4 or 5 different doctors before they're diagnosed because they come in with a symptom that's associated with pretty garden variety heart disease, and therefore they're going to be viewed as having heart disease of a standard type, and the diagnostic process can be slowed down as a result.
0: He also notes that once patients finally get the right diagnosis, getting in to see a specialist is a whole other issue.
2: It's incredible how much in advance doctors are scheduling patients, in large measure because I think we're a little behind the curve in terms of the number of doctors we have for the aging population we have.
0: Thankfully, there are a number of organizations working to help patients with amyloidosis find and access proper care. As Still began to tackle his own treatment journey, it became more clear just how many of his relatives had unknowingly been impacted by amyloidosis. Still realized this disease needed more awareness, especially in the African-American communities around the country. So he and his wife have been traveling around America, partnering with physicians to bring this information into the local communities, and most importantly, delivering it in a way that's easy to understand.
1: You know, when you're going in the community and you got doctors coming in, these PhDs, doctoring degrees, their wording is much different than within the community and all. And it's not to say who's better than what. It's just the environment and all, too. So usually the doctors and all, the physicians we work with, they talk at a level. And we sit down. We don't stand up and lecture. We sit down as a group. And again, we don't use over two-syllable words. We don't use medical terms, pharmaceutical terminology and all. Just real simple language you can understand.
0: While these outreach programs are focused on amyloidosis, Still make sure to also hit on general health knowledge like knowing your family history and the value of genetic testing. In many of these communities, Still sees the same hesitancy he also grew up with.
1: I'm from Camden, New Jersey, from the projects and all. And that all that kind of permeates and all, too, as far as my mind, because doctors had a bad name, too, the physicians and all. Then you had pharmaceutical companies. It's almost like the genetic thing, the mindset goes back in the day. And so that's why, you know, with us now, and even myself, up until maybe 2 or 3 years ago, genetic testing was, I wouldn't mess with it at all. If it wasn't for Dr. Ferdinand, no telling where I would be right now. Maybe I may have the pacemaker and defibrillator, or maybe I had a heart transplant now.
0: Through getting tested, Still was able to find this genetic mutation that not only affects him, but could have similar consequences for the rest of his family. And though there isn't a cure for amyloidosis, there are medications that can stop the disease progression.
2: There are two types of medicines. One type is a stabilizer. So as I said, the transthyretin molecule has four leaves, like a four-leaf clover, and the stabilizer puts itself in a particular spot that reduces the risk of dissociation. So it maintains the four molecule structure of transthyretin, preventing the accumulation of the single monomers that would then misfold and become amyloid. So the stabilizers markedly slow down the process.
0: The second type of medication is called a suppressor or silencer.
2: What that does is it goes to the major source of transthyretin in the body, which is the liver. And it is a silencer of liver cell production of transthyretin. So it turns off the factory for transthyretin. And that also is very effective at reducing the concentration of monomer, preventing fibrils from forming, and enabling the patient to stabilize. These drugs work effectively to markedly reduce the progression of the disease. And because of that, the earlier the patient is diagnosed, the better the outcome.
0: Stopping the production of an entire type of protein sounds scary, but Comenzo says the biggest effect it can cause is a vitamin A deficiency. The good news is that this can be easily fixed by adding in a vitamin A supplement. While both types of drugs slow the disease progression, Comenzo says it's often left up to patient preference for which medication they choose.
2: Silencers can be given once every 3 months. So a simple injection under the skin like insulin once every 3 months is effective treatment, so you don't have to remember to take a pill every day. The long-term use of either of these types of medicines is just revealing the side effects because they haven't all been around that long. So there's no clear direction that we send patients in. To some degree, it's a matter of insurance. To some degree, it's patient preference. So there's not a huge difference in terms of outcomes.
0: Comenzo says the research for these medications is still in the early stages, and there's a lot of progress to be made in this field. You can find more information about Dr. Raymond Comenzo, Art Still, and all of our guests on our website, radiohealthjournal.org. Our executive producer is Amira Zaveri. I'm Kristen Farah.
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3: Hospitals are full of worried patients and loved ones. Many who have no idea if they'll find the healing needed. All of this uncertainty and fear can fill the space with tension that's threatening to snap at any moment. And it's often the healthcare workers who shoulder the repercussions. John Voigt says nurses go to work each day expecting to help carry the physical and emotional pain of their patients. What they don't expect is to be assaulted while trying to provide this care.
8: And I think that we've seen this kind of violence become exacerbated over the past few years exponentially. In 2019, there were 14,000 assaults reported. In 2023, there were up to 24,000 assaults reported. Currently, we're averaging about 2 nurses being assaulted every hour in the United States. So it's gotten worse, and nurses are telling us this every day in our organizations.
3: Voigt is Vice President and Chief Nursing Officer at Memorial Hermann, the Woodlands Medical Center. Violence against healthcare workers isn't just on the rise in America. Mike Shore says it's an issue that's being experienced all over the world.
9: We really saw an uptick in workplace violence post-COVID, and that's when Axon really came from the law enforcement side and our mission-critical technologies and solutions to serve these organizations that are serving society in public spaces like retail locations or hospitals or sports venues, casinos. You know, I like to simply put, post-2020, people stopped following the rules. I think there's a lot to that. I think changing conditions in socioeconomic status, perceived loss of status, increasing lack of trust in institutions.
3: Shore is Senior Vice President and General Manager of Enterprise at Axon, a public safety technology company. He says that while it's hard to pinpoint the exact cause of this rise in workplace violence, the real danger is that this behavior has become more normalized.
9: And when you look at healthcare, you know, you're 5 times more likely to be attacked than any other profession. And so it's simply unacceptable. We've got to take care of our caretakers and, you know, restore order in the healthcare system. And, you know, that context has shifted quite a bit over the last 6 years, and they're not equipped with the challenges that they're facing every day.
3: Not only are the instances of violence becoming more common, but Voigt says the types of assaults are often more severe than in the past.
8: There was an assault in Beaumont, Texas, where a nurse was stabbed recently by an 85-year-old patient. I have personally experienced this, where I've had a shooting in one of my emergency departments where a nurse was shot by a patient that was in custody of 4 officers. So patients are bold, visitors are bold, and they do things that we never, ever would have expected 20 years ago or even 10 years ago. So the dynamics are changing.
3: And though it shouldn't be tolerated in any setting, Voigt says that violence towards healthcare workers is often seen as being part of the job.
8: I think that, you know, the challenge that we have in healthcare is that when these events occur, people don't want to look weak because these are things that we've been conditioned through decades to just absorb as a normal part of nursing.
3: But even though nurses may feel compelled to shoulder the burden, that doesn't mean they're able to. With dangerously high patient workloads and mandatory overtime on top of their 12-hour shifts, a majority of nurses are experiencing burnout. Throw in this unexpected violence, and it's no wonder so many are hitting their breaking point.
8: That takes a significant toll on you mentally and physically. I think that it, you know, it's one of those things that it's not just the event. It's the event, but it's the next day, and it's the week later, and a year later, and you suffer PTSD from that event. And like I said, it's the largest driver of burnout for nursing. Nurses are leaving the profession because of it in many ways. Many are retiring. We're already going to face a nursing shortage in the next 10 years. So I think we have an opportunity to start addressing this issue in a meaningful way.
3: Healthcare institutions have started implementing programs to fight cases of burnout by supporting the mental and physical needs of nurses. Many of these initiatives take a holistic approach, analyzing a nurse's well-being through their workplace, self-care, safety, and sense of belonging. Voigt says this more recent focus on mental health has been inspired by the new generation of nurses.
8: The Gen Zs have really illuminated that for us, old-timers, and I think that they demand resources to be able to feel safe at work. And when events occur, it behooves the organization to make sure that they provide plenty of outlets, whether that's employee assistance programs. I know there's Code LILAC programs, peer counselors, a multitude of ways, whether that's debriefs within the organization with chaplains and with others. I think it's important that every organization have a robust process and, you know, not just one solution, because one solution doesn't fit everyone. You know, we have in my organization a 24-hour hotline where you can call in and just, you know, talk about your day on your way home and decompress before you get home to try and alleviate some of the burden that you're carrying. So I think that's a very important point and one that we think is one of the tools in the tool belt.
3: Voigt says this hotline has been helpful to reach people who may not be comfortable in a therapy setting. They're still able to release some of their stress and share their burdens, but it's on their own time. It may be surprising to hear that medical professionals can be hesitant to try therapy. But Voigt says this hesitation can often come from a stigma within healthcare that needing mental support means that they're not cut out for the job.
8: It's not perceived well. In the emergency department in particular, you deal with a lot of crazy behaviors, and they're always very stoic, and they want to be tough. But the human mind is not that tough. And I think that having this hotline where it's just, you know, you can call and decompress, and it's not counseling necessarily, it's just more listening than anything, I think that's been very impactful for our teams.
3: But while these types of programs address the after effects of violence, there's still the issue of preventing it. Shore says Axon started focusing its efforts in this space post-COVID, transitioning many of its technologies that serve law enforcement to also be effective in a healthcare setting.
9: Axon solutions are serving over 50% of the top 100 hospital systems in the U.S. And so it's clear that there's a need here in terms of de-escalation tools, safety and security technologies. And so, you know, still a long way to go, given the challenge you're up against. On the Axon side, you know, our solutions such as body-worn cameras and evidence.com and Fusus, our real-time operations software, really started in the security departments. And over the last couple of years, as we've gotten closer to the healthcare system, we've adapted our technologies to serve the front lines.
3: For nurses specifically, they've modified a device called the Axon Body Mini.
9: The best way to think about that is really an AI-enabled wearable. And so it's got a duress workflow on it. So during an escalated situation, you can have real-time audio and video streaming directly to your security operations center. Those folks that are responding, whether that's security guards or law enforcement, will know exactly what they're getting into. And you have to recall, those are people too in high stress environments. And sometimes that can actually escalate an incident. And then post-event, all of the investigations and reporting, we make a whole lot more efficient and save you, you know, days and weeks of work in some cases. Then we also have other technologies like our MediCoach training platform, which is a dynamic interactive training that you can actually deploy on a cell phone or laptop or iPad and really interact in real time with avatars that are responding to you.
3: The models are built on scenarios that nurses face all the time. Shore says these systems are already making an impact in keeping healthcare workers safe.
9: In some locations, dropping by more than 50%, some as high as 80 to 90% reductions in incidents. And at the end of the day, it really comes back to people and people feeling a whole lot safer when they're going to work. You know, if this was you or me, we wouldn't want to go to work that day. And we're seeing that with the 4 million nurses in the U.S. and trying to reverse that trend.
8: One other thing I would add, anytime a flight attendant has an event on an airplane, it's national news. It's on the news everywhere. But I think every time a nurse gets assaulted in some significant way, it needs to be on the national news. Everybody needs to know it. And we need to be applying a lot more effort in trying to solve this issue.
3: You can find more information about John Voight, Mike Shore, and all of our guests on our website, radiohealthjournal.org. Our writer-producer is Kristen Farah. Our production manager is Jason Dickey. I'm Greg Johnson.
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0: Early parenthood are far more prevalent than many people think. Around 1 in 5 new mothers experience severe perinatal mood and anxiety disorders during pregnancy or the first year postpartum. And though mental health struggles are one of the most common complications of childbirth, these widespread conditions remain chronically underdetected and undertreated. Experts emphasize the need for early intervention and expanding support programs to include fathers, who frequently carry an unacknowledged psychological burden when a partner is unwell. And finally, playing with your food might actually be the most helpful learning tool. Research published in the Journal of Nutrition Education and Behavior shows that food-based learning causes children's understanding of scientific concepts to skyrocket fourfold. Preschoolers not only expanded their vocabularies by nearly 20%, but also grew dramatically more comfortable touching and tasting healthy foods. And that's Medical Notes this week. I'm Mayan Vosta-Betancourt.
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7: Good morning and welcome to Sunday Morning, a public affairs program dedicated to educating the public, and it's made possible by Cox Media Group Tampa Bay. I'm your host, Monica. My guest this morning is tackling a subject that has a new term, but many of us might have known the feeling without even realizing it. She's going to let us know what this is and how it affects us, as well as how we can handle it all. She is a doctor in positive neuropsychology with three master degrees. She's former Navy and an author, a documentarian. We'll talk about all that later. Dr. Kameen Samuel, welcome, and thanks so much for joining me this morning.
8: Oh, thank you so much, Monica, for having me.
7: My pleasure. Now, I want to start with your very impressive background so folks can know where you're coming from with all of this information. You were in the Navy, as I mentioned, the U.S. Navy's first female African-American helicopter pilot. I'm clapping. You can't hear me, but it's happening. For over 9 years, then sort of transitioned into civilian life and into the professional business world and in a variety of different areas, just kind of climbing up that corporate ladder. Talk about your experiences and what led you to all of your degrees and even your authorship.
8: Oh, such a great, great question, Monica, because one of the things I can say for me is that, you know, all of my learning has been about moving my life forward and really helping others. As a Navy pilot, I was also a flight instructor and really wanting people to do well. And then when I came out, of the Navy, I actually failed pretty miserably. I had gone into business for myself. I wasn't prepared to come out of the service. And I had to really try to identify, like, how do I survive this mess I've created? And I realized it was inside of me that I had really created the thoughts that led to the bankruptcy and the foreclosure of two homes. And I had to find my way out of that. And learning became that. And I used to spend a lot of time in bookstores and reading books. Because I knew that if I could create that, maybe I could create the other and create greater success in my life.
7: Yeah, that's a great story too. People who might feel, I mean, you mentioned some very serious and you know, life changing situations there. So hopefully people get from that message that, you know, there is the other side of it.

0: that there is a way to come out of it. And it is about focusing on you. And I'm glad that you were able to do that. And again, I'm just going to say it, very impressive your resume is. So I'm sorry that you went through it, but I'm glad that you came out the other end like you did. Okay, so let's get into this new term that Inc.com reports. Over half of U.S. employees are, quote unquote, quiet cracking. Apparently that means people are having persistent feelings of workplace unhappiness, but without the actual intentional slacking off that we know as quiet quitting. So talk about this feeling and how quiet cracking came to be.
1: Well, I think it's such an interesting topic because I think it's kind of tangential, you know, just adjacent to imposter syndrome. For many years, decades, you know, we've been really trying, especially high performers, really trying to put on this brave face and really kind of suck it up, so to speak, mm-hmm. of like, you know, that we can handle it all. But underneath, feeling, you know, a discord, a disconnect with ourselves, our, you know, purpose and what we really came here to do. And I think, you know, especially with greater and greater pressures at work and layoffs and those kinds of activities that are happening, we just keep taking it on and not really realizing that we are underneath kind of fracturing. Like, we're smiling on the outside, we're high performing, but inside we're very tense. We can also be very emotionally flat and kind of dread our day. And we're trying, this is just a term for, you know, what so many people experience when they're in corporate life or even in everyday life.
0: And I know people are listening right now thinking to themselves, oh, yeah, that's kind of me a little bit. And I know you mentioned, you know, smiling on the outside, that sort of thing. What are some of the signs that people can maybe hear us right now and recognize some of the things that they might be doing or thinking that actually might be quiet cracking at work?
1: Well, and I can speak for myself. I mean, there are many times in my own life where I was, again, a high performer, but underneath I was kind of flat or numb because I was just kind of going through the motion of like, okay, everything is, okay, you know, working on the outside. And with, you know, I had maybe had, you know, a breakup or something that happened, I might really be sad, but nobody can tell. If you ask me how I'm doing, I'm great. And so we're just kind of going through, I'm fine and answering yeah. people's questions, but from a very quick, not even connected to our own feelings, our own emotions, how we're thinking through things. We might be getting to, you know, leaving work and getting to the back area of our parking lot and just feel sad and not know why. And so we don't, it's not something that others might see. We just feel it on the inside.
0: I kind of want to mention, speaking of feeling it on the inside, what you had mentioned a little bit ago about imposter syndrome. I know I've been victim of that for a few times in different jobs. Tell me how, and it feels like it's almost the opposite of this quiet cracking is almost the opposite of fake it till you make it, because I feel like there's some sort of positivity or energy in the fake it till you make it, whereas imposter syndrome, it's a lot of looking in. How does quiet cracking fall in there?
1: Well, with imposter syndrome, for a long time, I didn't even know what it was for myself, right? And I can even say maybe even some of my early degrees were from that, right? Trying to prove myself. Trying to prove that I was worthy, trying to prove that I was good enough. And so that's why I say it's closer to the quiet cracking in the sense of like, oh, I'm not trying to fake it. I'm really a high performer, but inside I'm breaking down because I'm trying literally I'm under so much weight.
0: Yeah.
1: Like I'm feeling overwhelmed, but I'm smiling on the outside. And mm-hmm. in my film, Courage to Thrive, we cover this with several of the women where they're really doing well at work, but underneath they're like, I'm so tired, I'm so overwhelmed, I don't even know who I am anymore.
0: And that's scary and can be very overwhelming, like you said. And I'm glad you mentioned it, your specific experience, as well as that you discuss this with women. We'll get into that in a little bit. But does quiet cracking happen more with women than with men, do you see? And then are there different ways that they both handle it?
1: I do think that women experience it more or more intensely. I think wouldn't say that the male clients that I've had don't experience this as well. They'll wake up in the middle of the night, the men, and, you know, run down to their desk and kind of write in their worry books. They might have a worry book when I first get to work with them. On the other side, with women have been, you know, told suck it up, like make sure that you're not looking you don't look like you're weak. Make sure that you're showing that you're capable. Don't make yourself look bad. And so whether there's challenges at home with their children or with their relationships, whatever it is, they're going to put their performance ahead of everything at work. But that doesn't mean that they're not experiencing challenges at home where they're trying to do everything perfectly. And that perfectionism is a real challenge for a lot of women.
0: Yeah, I can imagine. And we've mentioned a lot of, you know, the inside feelings and the smiling on the outside and the overwhelming feelings and all of that. I want to try and switch that. I'm wondering what habits can someone incorporate into their work days to help them thrive, even though they might be feeling all of this frustration and unhappiness?
1: Well, it's a great question, because one of the things that I work with my clients on and we talk about a lot is waking up into your strengths. Who are you really? Yeah. Like, if we come from this belief as a habit, like that we are already perfect, whole, and complete, what am I already good at? Kindness could be a strength. Carmen, who's in the film, who happens to be from Tampa, is her number one strength is kindness. Or number two is humility. And so this ability for us to wake up into who are we, and can we lead from love? Can we lead from gratitude? And that then has an opportunity for each of us when we're coming from strengths. They're like our superpowers. We can self-regulate and realize, oh, am I filling my cup with who I really am? And that I am capable and I am able to look at what needs to be handled and handle it. And I have more strength to see a vision for my own life is one thing that we can wake up to. The other is really looking at who are we and what were we meant to do in our lives. It doesn't mean quitting our jobs, but it's giving ourselves permission to even dabble in things that would light us up, like creativity and writing and painting and those kinds of activities. And then the third thing I would say for many people is get back into community. We're such a world now where we're separated from people. We have, you know, we don't have alliances at work the way we used to. And so it's an opportunity for us to really find other people, especially women, to create a sisterhood where, you know, you feel championed, you feel seen, you feel heard in a safe way.
0: Yeah. And it's a lot of introspective work you mentioned, but it seems, and even your proof of it, it's coming out the other side that can help. And I like what you said about that. We are on our phones. We do kind of quote unquote relate to people now through social media and that sort of thing. And that's completely different than reaching out to community. And I think a lot of times it can help. Reaching out like that to community and being involved like that can actually assist in your introspective journey, correct?
1: Absolutely. And I just had this experience last week. We were screening the film in Hollywood, which we were really blessed to be at the Silicon Beach Film Festival. And one of my friends from the military flew in to be there with me. And that was something unexpected. It was wonderful, but it was that level of community that I cultivated from years ago. It's not that we talk all the time, but I just happened to tell her that's where I was going to be, and she flew in. And so it's like, how do we show up for each other? How do we care for each other? How do we notice if we're quiet cracking? Can we just take a look and see if anybody else in our world is? And can we go to lunch? Can we just create friendships if we don't even feel like we have enough?
0: A little bit can go such a long way. And I think people would be surprised how many other people are going through what they're going through and how much you can help each other, which is so important.
1: Yes. I think we think that we're the only one. And that's the opportunity for us to at least find some trusted advisors, mentors, friends, therapists, coaches, who can tell the truth about what they're going through, so that they know that they're not alone.
0: Yes, exactly. And again, just that reaching out, I said it already, but a little bit can go a very long way. And And, you know, I encourage people to at least try. I know it's tough, especially if you're going through something internally. And I did mention in the intro that you are a documentarian, excuse me. You are the director of the upcoming documentary, Courage to Thrive. And that's about the tangible tools for women to create breakthrough results despite facing the adversity. What led you to making this documentary, and what was that experience like?
1: Well, thank you for asking, because one of the reasons I created it was because I work with clients mostly one-on-one, and I really saw this process of helping people go from hustling and really holding it all together on the outside and quietly cracking on the inside. And how do we move people into their own strengths and purpose and finding greater fulfillment and success in their life? And I wanted to do that on the one-to-many, and I knew two of the women who I had a feeling were struggling with this, and I wanted to see, just, you know, do you know of anyone? And they both were like, yes, me. And so I added a third woman, and so telling these stories and really, again, wanting to help women, help people see themselves on screen that say, oh, this is a high performer and they're struggling with this. They don't know how brilliant they are. And if once they kind of move through and find out who can they become. And so it was a wonderful experience as I got to film in Tampa with Carmen, who is a 22-year Army veteran. And it's giving ourselves permission to have a voice in our own success and in speaking up for ourselves, raising our hand and saying, yes, there's something more for me.
0: Don't any spoilers here. I want everybody to make sure they watch Courage to Thrive. Is it something that seems tough to do, but once that's done, once you make that statement, once you ask that question, is it something that just becomes easier after that first step?
1: Yes, and it's one of the things that we are showing in the film is the speed at which, and we have a bunch of resources at CourageToThriveFilm.com where people can go and start to do this journey on their own and get assistance so that, because I don't want anyone suffering. I used to suffer a lot in corporate, you know, trying to hold it all together. And it was some of these tools were things that I learned in order to help myself get to a place where I could see success on the horizon and I could see myself differently and then really find fulfillment in my life.
0: And again, I know it sounds tough. I've said that already, but just hearing you and the way you speak about it, it creates hope. It's very hopeful, and that is something to cling to for anyone who's kind of feeling themselves in this quiet, cracking situation or any kind of overwhelming situation. You can learn more and follow the documentary Courage to Thrive at KaminSamuel.com, KaminSamuel.com. I see you have Facebook, Instagram, LinkedIn, and that's the same, right?
1: Yes.
0: Okay.
1: They can find me there.
0: Kamin Samuel, KaminSamuel.com. The documentary is Courage to Thrive. I definitely encourage anyone and anyone who feels themselves, and even if you don't, it sounds like it's very educational even. So I say check that out. Again, it's Courage to Thrive.
1: They can watch the trailer. They can find their way to the trailer there and see it, and we're going to get it into distribution very soon.
0: It's a lot of work. It takes a lot of work, so I understand. But like I said, you can learn more and follow at your socials too, and that's for anyone who's interested can definitely check that out. A doctor in positive neuropsychology with 3 master degrees, former Navy, author, and documentarian, Dr. Kamin Samuel. Thank you so much for joining and for everything you do.
1: Thank you so much for having me. It was a pleasure to get a chance to speak with you today.
0: This has been Sunday Morning. Good morning and welcome to Sunday Morning, a public affairs program dedicated to educating the public on local events and issues, assistance programs, and charity events. 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I'm your host, Monica. And this morning, my guest is helping others in such an important way and ensuring the stigma behind mental health is eradicated so we as a community can thrive. Pamela Robinson, Aaron's House founder. Good morning and thank you so much for joining me today.
2: Good morning. Thank you for having me.
0: Well, my pleasure. Now, I want to start with exactly how Aaron's House came to be. It was founded by you, Pamela Robinson, after the death of your son, Aaron Keith Robinson. He was diagnosed with bipolar disorder at 18 and passed away at the age of 30. I understand there was a lot of confusion and frustration while learning about this illness and dealing with the system, quote unquote, trying to get help. And that's what led to you founding Aaron's House, correct?
2: That is correct, Monica. Thank you so much. So I founded Aaron's House, like you said, out of frustration and out of as a way of dealing with my great grief. You know, the loss of a child was something no parent ever thinks of when you have a child. And you always think that that child will bury you one day and that you'll grow old and that will be the order of things. But unfortunately, it wasn't in our case. And as you said, navigating the mental health system when Aaron was 18, it was absolutely horrible. I didn't understand the illness. And when I sought out information, I didn't get a lot of information. And I had to go online. And whenever I talked to the doctors and the therapists, I didn't get a lot of information. It was as if they were, whenever I would go in to see them with Aaron in tow, you know, it's almost as if they're watching their watch to see, you know, how much time they have. And it was like a rush thing. Mm-hmm. And you just felt so, so bad. You didn't feel like you were a priority. And it was just horrible. You have a person that's really ill. You don't know what to do about it. And then the people that are supposed to help you, they were acting unconcerned and rushing me. And
0: that's not the way like you said, you're already dealing with something very emotional and taxing and draining. And to have some, basically, even just an ounce of compassion would be nice, yet alone someone who's supposed to be there to help. Should be a lot more than that. And the fact that you sought it out and were trying, you made the effort.
2: Yeah.
0: So I understand that can be completely frustrating, and I'm sorry you had to deal with that. Now, according to the website, the goal of Aaron's House is to ensure that mental health caregivers in the community and throughout the various states know they have a safe haven to talk about their concerns confidentially, which is important, and without judgment, to get advice from mental health professional and to know Aaron's House exists for them, because sometimes the journey is better with someone else, which you kind of covered right there. Very comforting, very needed. I think it's important to note the confidentiality and without judgment part of that, like I mentioned. Talk about the importance of both of those things.
2: The importance is that when you have a group of people and everybody understands that whatever we say in this setting, it's going to stay in this setting, it gives them more freedom.
0: Sure.
2: To express themselves. And also, you know, being in a group of people with similar circumstances, it makes you have that camaraderie, and everybody understands what you're going through. For example, if I were to talk to somebody that did not have a child or a loved one that had mental health challenges, and I would say something to the effect that my child did this, or, and which was not a quote normal thing to do, you know, they would judge you, or they would probably say, he did what?
0: Yeah.
2: And, but the people, when you say the same thing in front of a people that have children or have relatives or loved ones that have mental illness, they connect right with you.
0: Sure, sure.
2: And
0: it's a
2: just
0: bond.
2: Easy.
0: Mm-hmm.
2: It's really easy.
0: It's sad that it's a bond, but it's also welcoming and comforting, I'm sure, that it's a bond, and always easier, like you said, to discuss with someone who's going through or has gone through. And it's so important for Aaron's House to be that safe haven, to be that place of comfort. Now, you mentioned support groups, which I think is amazing. And you even said that they're nationwide in different states. If someone wants to get involved with that part, how can they go about that?
2: They can go to that same website, www.aaronshouse.info, and the Zoom link is there, and they can log on through the website.
0: Wonderful. And how often are those held?
2: The support groups are bi-monthly.
0: Okay.
2: Hopefully, with the funding that we get, we can extend them to every week, because the need is so great, Monica.
0: Yeah.
2: The need is so great.
0: That's the goal. And I like that it's providing now. And again, I keep saying it, but I believe it with all my heart. It's going to happen. Aaron's House has several ways they help carry out their mission statement. And one of them is with support services we mentioned. It's peer-to-peer angle. I really like that. It really provides a variety of help, including respites, education, resources, that sort of thing. What can someone who seeks out Aaron's House for help gain from this type of support?
2: Well, the first and more importantly to me is the compassion.
0: Mm-hmm.
2: You know, we want everybody to feel that there's somebody that care about you. You're not alone. And we're in this thing together, because we know where you are, because we've been there.
0: Mm-hmm.
2: And when seeking help from Aaron's House, one can expect that compassion. And caregiving is such a tiring job.
0: Oh, sure.
2: And sometimes it never ends. And it's important to have a support system. And once a caregivers can easily burn out.
0: Mm-hmm.
2: And one of the things that we take pride in is that we give caregivers respite. You know, we afford them the opportunity to go away and relax and recharge and come back so that they can, you know, carry out their functions in a more relaxed manner. Because the caregivers, if they're not really careful, can easily, you know, develop mental health challenges themselves.
0: Sure.
2: And we want to avoid that. We want to avoid caregiver burnout.
0: Yeah. And in that environment, it's human is what it is. It's nothing that reflects on their professionalism or abilities in any way, shape, or form. It's a human thing to be affected by seeing some of the things that they're probably subjected to on a very regular basis. So I really think that it's important that I don't know that everybody thinks about that. And so I think it's important that they have these respites. What's that airplane theory, you know, when they say to put the oxygen mask over yourself before the next person? Those caregivers have to be able to have that refuel. And I think it's amazing that Aaron's House thought of that angle, thought of that being a necessity. And it just benefits everybody, including the caregiver, but obviously the people that they're taking care of. So that's unique. I think that's very unique, and Aaron's House should be very proud of that.
2: Thank you.
0: Education, we mentioned, very important in helping people who are looking for support. Aaron's House provides ways to learn more about mental illness for first responders, by the way, school administrators, anyone really who needs it. It helps increase awareness, which helps everyone involved. What kind of education help can someone seek at Aaron's House? And I love that you thought of so many people that are involved mm-hmm. in the process.
2: Well, they can seek education through our the various resources that we offer and through our mental health experts. The support groups are facilitated by licensed clinical psychologists, and oftentimes we have people coming in, guest speakers, speaking about certain areas to educate caregivers and educate the public as well. During our fundraisers, we have people, educators, psychiatrists, psychologists come and talk, speaking to the audience, telling the audience and telling caregivers how to be better caregivers, how to be more relaxed in performing their duties, and educating the public on when you see someone struggling with a mental illness, what to do. You know, don't judge them. And, you know, because when it all boils down, we're all human and everybody needs to be treated with dignity and respect.
0: Yeah.
2: So we have education on all different types of different levels.
0: I like that you mentioned dignity, because nobody on either side wants to feel pitied or any kind of negative emotion. So to be able to be trained in that area as well is extremely important. You mentioned fundraisers, and I understand we just missed one. We just passed one. But is there something that's held annually, or is there anything you want to discuss as far as how Aaron's House helps raise funds for this enormous cause?
2: Yes. Well, we have, like you said, we have annual fundraisers, and that is our main, one of our main source of funding. We're expanding on applying for grants and so forth, but the fundraisers are it. We have one every year, and we have little events that lead up to the fundraiser every year. And most of our events are educational, because we have various people from the community, various organizations that deal with mental health, to come as well and educate the community.
0: Okay. And I understand, since we're talking about the fundraising, am I correct in that the fundraising, or you're raising to help with this, is to help reach the goal of Aaron's House to expand statewide, right?
2: Yes, statewide, and hopefully one day, who knows, we will go nationwide. But yes, we like to expand. And as a matter of fact, Monica, we do have some of our support groups are virtual, and we do have people from different states, from the state of Georgia, Pennsylvania, that comes on and logged on and get invaluable information.
0: Very nice. Very nice. And I, trust me, just meeting you now, I think this is going to happen. I have no doubt that your goals will be reached. I think you're doing tremendous good and necessary good as well. What is the website someone can go to find out more information or maybe to kind of get ahead on the fundraising activities you guys have planned for throughout the year?
2: The website is www.aaronshouse.info.
0: Aaronshouse.info. Got it. Now, helping monetarily, obviously, very, very important, but volunteering is just as helpful when it comes to success of Aaron's House. If someone is interested in donating their time instead, how can they go about doing that?
2: They can go to that same website and just send us a message. And we look at, we check our messages daily.
0: Great.
2: 2 or 3 times a day, as a matter of fact.
0: Great. Again, aaronshouse.info is the website. You can find out how you can donate monetarily. Always welcome. And also, if you prefer to volunteer your time, I'm sure there's lots that you guys can put anybody who wants to help too. You do amazing work, like I mentioned, and you do it with such a big heart. And I'm so sorry of what you went through. I'm glad to see you turned that situation into something that can help so many people. And I have no doubt it will be growing, growing, growing as much as you want it to. I have no doubt in my mind. So thank you again. I appreciate it, Pamela, for being here and for everything you do with Aaron's House.
2: Thank you so much for having me.
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Now that's the kind of song I want to wake up to. Phil Collins and Philip Bailey on the Dove. And good morning, it's Ann Kelly. It is a Yacht Rock Summer Tour weekend. What does that mean for you? It means free tickets to the show at Ruth Eckert Hall on July 25th. 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

It's a Yacht Rock weekend here on the Dub, but I know some of you are putting in a little OT. No worries. We're here for you. And Kelly on the Dub, tell us what you're up to using an open mic on the Dub app at 105.5 The Dub. And I'll be back with you tomorrow morning for more continuous light favorites on 105.5 The Dub.

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morning. Ian Kelly on 105.5 The Dove. You know what the coolest thing about the day after 4th of July is? All that leftover party food for breakfast and the chance to keep rocking your summer. 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

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And Kelly on the Dove, why don't you tell us all about them using that open mic at 105.5 The Dove. 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

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Work is a drag, but misery sure does love company. 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

And Kelly's still feeling very red, white, and blue on the 5th of July. How are you doing? Did you have a good 4th? Well, it gets even better because this entire weekend is our Yacht Rock Summer Tour weekend. We want to make sure you're at Ruth Eckert Hall with us on Saturday, July 25th. It's our second annual show. We've got Pablo Cruz in Orleans and David Pack from Ambrosia and Henry Gross. To win your way in right now, open up the app, 105.5 The Dove. 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

105.5, the Dove, our Yacht Rock Summer Tour Weekend just keeps rolling right along. 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

A yacht rock weekend brings back so many wonderful memories. 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

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It's Ann Kelly, and it's getting even better with our Yacht Rock Summer Tour weekend. Another chance to grab tickets to join us at Ruth Eckert Hall on July 25th. Who's going to be on stage this time? Oh, it's a great lineup. Pablo Cruz, Orleans, David Pack from Ambrosia, and Henry Gross. And to win your way in, you just put the keyword of beach, B-E-A-C-H, beach in the Dove app at 105.5 The Dove. 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

Maybe you are out and about in the car tonight, heading home after being gone for the weekend. Whatever you're doing, if you are out driving, do drive carefully. 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
1: 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Thank you for calling. This is Delilah.
2: Hi, Delilah. How are you?
0: Good. What can I do for you?
2: I want to request a song for the special lady in my life.
0: And her name is?
2: Carol.
0: Tell me about the special lady.
2: Well, she's been through a lot of tough times. She's got her heart trampled on more than once, and she made me really work for this. And when we had our first date, she was the most beautiful thing I ever saw in my life. She was more beautiful than a sunset. And I just want to let her know that all that pain is going to be in her past.
0: So this is the one?
2: I think so.
0: What makes her different than all the other ladies you've met?
2: She just, the way she makes me feel inside. She's making me run the whole gamut. I'm happy, I'm scared, I'm nervous and giddy, and just the look in her face makes me go bananas.
0: So she's all that and a bag of chips.
2: Oh, yeah. A large bag of chips. She's everything.
0: Let me see what I can do for you.
2: Thank you very much, and thank you for your show.
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0: 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Playing your requests and your dedications and keeping you company all night long. Just coming off the 4th of July weekend, let us not forget our independence. Even though there are some in positions of power that seem to forget our independence and what it represents and the freedoms that we enjoy. Oh my gosh, the freedoms we enjoy, the blessings we enjoy. Just too many to even name, things we take for granted. So next time you see a soldier, thank them, hug them, shake their hand, because it's because of them that we enjoy these freedoms. You're listening to Delilah.
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0: 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Hi, you've called the Delilah Show. Who is this?
27: Ingrid.
0: Hi, Ingrid. What can I do for you this evening?
27: I just want to say hello. Thank you tonight. I actually have a crush on somebody, and it's just, and he's just on my mind.
0: You're crushing. There's somebody you're thinking about, somebody who's on your heart, somebody you'd really like to kiss his face.
27: Yes. Yes.
0: Are you going to tell us who this somebody is?
27: Well, his name is David.
0: So David has captured your heart.
27: He has.
0: Does David know this?
27: He does not know.
0: He does not know. So are we going to keep it a secret, or are we going to let the cat out of the bag?
27: If it happens that he's listening, yeah, we'll let it out of the bag.
0: All right. Let me see what I can do to clue him in just a tiny bit.
27: All right. Thank you, Delilah. It's so nice to talk to you.
0: Bye-bye.
27: Bye.

0: morning, meow.
1: Tampa Bay's light favorites, 105.5 The Dove. Tonight I got this letter from Maggie who says, I'm 27 years old and I'm originally from Mongolia. I left a very abusive relationship and came to America to start a new life. That was only 3 years ago. I don't have family or friends here, and I can't speak English very well. But God helped me to find peace, to find a place here, and I'm hoping for new friends. I'm so grateful that I have freedoms now. I'm starting school soon. I applied for my visa, and I have a job. I want to say thank you to all the people who helped me, from New Beginnings Shelter, all the way to the Refugee Women's Alliance, and even the police department. As for the women in my situation, I want to tell every woman being abused, be strong. There is a lot of help for them if they will use it, and that what is bad will be gone if you have the courage to reach out for help. Thank you so much from a free woman named Maggie.

0: Light Favorites 105.5 The Dove. When was the last time you went for a walk along a beach or along a lake? When was the last time you went for a walk through the woods and you noticed the moss hanging on the trees or the small creatures like squirrels or birds checking you out as you invaded their space? When was the last time you went for a bike ride? When was the last time you went swimming? When was the last time you observed the power of the waves beating on the rocks on a rocky shore? Or watched the sunlight filtering through the limbs and the leaves of the trees like fingers reaching down from heaven? When was the last time you sat in a rocking chair? Without a list of things to do in your mind, but just to relax and enjoy a moment. When was the last time you put down your pad, your phone, your computer, picked up a dog leash and went for a walk, just you and your dog? Or went and sat down next to your daughter or your son and read a book to them? When was the last time you gave yourself permission to relax and unwind? Something to think about as we slip through this night together. You're listening to Delilah.
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